0: 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I got Kate Constable with me tonight. She's filling in for Brad Evans. 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We usually do open phone lines here for you the final hour. Anything you want to discuss, anything we've talked about so far. Shohei Ohtani scratched from his start tonight. Going to miss the All-Star game. The new home run derby rules and the new home run derby format. Are you a fan of them? Excuse me. Also, Spain.
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0: Final, although England-Argentina would be a banger as well. I want to see Erling Haaland in Norway, though, pull off the upset. That's just me. And honestly, I wouldn't mind watching Switzerland pull off the upset against Argentina. We went streaking. We'll get you a Let's Go Streaking update here in just a little bit. And so anything you want to discuss, you can call, you can text 310-840-4910. Oh, also, is Jordan Love underrated? Green Bay Packers quarterback ranked number 72 in the NFL top 100. Also, are the Carolina Panthers a playoff team this year? Yes or no? So we've gotten into a lot. You can join the show at 310-840-4910. But, Kate, are you ready for a little hot or cold here?
3: Never been more ready, Pat. Let's do it.
0: I love it. All right, let's get in. Producer Zach Kroll, he's filling in for Brandon Combs tonight. Zach's going to delegate hot or cold. So, Zach, kick us off, brother. What's going on, man?
4: What's going on, guys? Happy to be here. Still a little bummed over losing the list to Pat, but what are you going to do? Hopefully this hot or cold will help me get over that.
0: You got it to overtime. It was anyway, a good showing. It was a valiant effort. Honestly, I thought I was going to lose. I thought you had me.
4: I mean, when Monty said the team's up, I knew Bobby Abreu. That one's going to kill me for a while. But what are you going to do? Let's start off hot or cold with a reaction to some news from today, and that is Bam Adebayo and the little kerfuffle he got into with Tyler Hero. And our first question for hot or cold, should Bam Adebayo be suspended for striking Tyler Hero earlier today? Kate, I'll start with you.
3: No. That would be cold. Cold. No, he should not be suspended. If anything, he should be fined, and maybe he deserves to be fined. You can't be running around hitting people, especially people in the league, and most importantly, at NBA-sanctioned events, which was Summer League. They were at a practice facility inside a hotel.

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Here's a crazy thought. Optimism. Let's try it. U.S. soccer. We've heard a ton of takes throughout the week. And understandably so. It might have been the most disappointing results in the World Cup that the United States has had. At least in recent memory. The most disappointing World Cup result. But despite the disappointing setback, U.S. soccer is still headed in the right direction. This story, while we can accept that losing in the round of 16 is as disappointing a result that you can get, especially the way that they lost that match, it can also be true that the United States is heading in the right direction.

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1: 1 hour each week, you get to steer the ship. 310-840-4910. Jimmy Buffett playing. If this was a Big 12 show, such as our morning show, we might be drinking Monster energy drinks rather than margaritas. Not actually margaritas. I've got Gatorade Zero here in the studio. But let's see if Mr. Positive can set the tone here. First up, wanting to lead off, batting lead off on Free For All Friday. Mr. Positive, show people that might be new to the proceedings how a Free For All Friday phone call is supposed to sound, where you get to steer the ship in whatever direction you please.
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1: Sports soccer play-by-play man JP Della Camera has been calling World Cup matches for decades, and he joins us now on Westwood One Sports Night. And JP, it's been a week of passionate discourse surrounding U.S. soccer since the round of 16 loss to Belgium to start the week. What have you found most interesting about the blowback, the reactions, everything we've heard and seen since Monday night?
2: I think, Josh, first, thanks for having me. I think the reaction really shows that we are a soccer nation. I've listened to a lot of people give their opinions, some of them right away, like Witty Motion, right after it happened. Some waited a couple of days, you know, to weigh in. I was interviewed on another show maybe 4 days afterwards, so I had time to think about it. And I also had time to listen to educated opinions from others. Media weighed in, fans weighed in. So again, I think it's a positive that we're all talking U.S. Me personally, I think it was a huge success because I'm a glasses half full person. I never thought they were going to get into the quarterfinals. That's just my own take. Just never thought that. Thought they would win their group. Thought they could win a round of 32, but it depended on the opponent. And definitely when you get to the round of 16, it depended on the opponent. I thought in this World Cup, they were, until that last game, far better than Belgium. I wouldn't trade rosters. I think Belgium is better individually and collectively. But in this World Cup, Belgium was not good at all until that last game. And the U.S. was very good in this World Cup until the last game. So

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1: Yep.
0: Wow. That looks like a spaceship.
1: It is.
0: Oh.
1: I'm from another planet.
0: Okay.
1: Yeah.
0: Well, cool. What brings you to Grover's?
1: The great service.
0: Uh-huh.
1: Selection.
0: Right.
1: Grover's everyday low prices.
0: Can't you get that on your planet?
1: No. I mean, we're pretty advanced.
0: Right.
1: But not enough to have a Grover's.
0: Another planet, huh?
1: It's actually just an asteroid.
0: Oh.
1: But it's home. You
0: sure.
1: know. Mm-hmm.
0: You know, I should have guessed you weren't from here.
1: Why?
0: I noticed the antenna on your head.
1: Those aren't antenna. I just got a bad haircut.
0: You don't have a good barber on your world either, huh?
1: No, not really.
0: How far away is your home, anyway?
1: About 10 light years.
0: And you came all the way to Grover's?
1: Well, sure. I mean,
0: it's worth the drive.
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5: Holy smokes, the Mariners win it.
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a crazy thought. Optimism. Let's try it. U.S. soccer. We've heard a ton of takes throughout the week. And understandably so. It might have been the most disappointing results in the World Cup that the United States has had. At least in recent memory, the most disappointing World Cup result. But despite the disappointing setback, U.S. soccer is still headed in the right direction. This story, while we can accept that losing in the round of 16 is as disappointing a result that you can get, especially the way that they lost that match, it can also be true that the United States is heading in the right direction and that the trajectory is moving upward. Success is not linear in sports. You never have the arrow just continually move upward without any slight deviations, slight losses, slight setbacks, whatever you want to call it. Throughout history, there are endless examples that we can cite to prove this case. Michael Jordan not making his varsity team at Laney High School in Wilmington, North Carolina. Tom Brady being drafted 199 in round 6. The Seattle Seahawks missing the playoffs in 2024, a year before they dominated the sport and won the Super Bowl. So while the U.S. was outclassed by Belgium on home soil, in the home of the Seahawks, oddly enough, that doesn't mean that they need to scrap everything to the studs. It doesn't mean that the trajectory isn't moving upward. And there is a case that really good things might be on the horizon. This U.S. team hit marks that no other American group ever has. 2 wins in the group stages? Hadn't happened before. The only loss was in the last minute to Turkey when they had benched 9 starters.

0: was fabuloso.
1: Hefty, hefty, hefty!
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1: Over $2 billion main terminal reconstruction project modernized the airport, made the building more seismically resilient, and also reduced its carbon footprint. KXL's Dane Vodder got a chance to visit with Vince Granato with the Port of Portland, who says their new exit lanes bring shorter, more direct routes from the doors to the gate. Restrooms can be found more frequently, and 27 additional local retailers now call PDX home. Also, Vince happens to be getting his own personal one-way ticket out of PDX as he retires. Here he is talking about the brand new Portland International Airport.
2: Yeah, we've been at this for a long time, and it's great to really see the vision of what we set out to achieve many years ago, and knowing that we were going to need to expand the main terminal building to deal with the future travel capacity for this region. And when we set out to do this, right, we never know how the travel patterns are going to change. So what we wanted to do is just create enough flexibility in the building to be able to accommodate all the future travel experiences that folks may have, whether that's through technology or whatever. So we created this big open space that allows a lot of change if we need it to going forward in the future. But, you know, it was also this amazing opportunity to really deliver it, I think, in a different way, and using our local community, our local architects, small businesses, and all the local sourcing. So we couldn't be more proud, really, I think, of what we've been able to achieve. And we certainly didn't have, you know, this vision 11 years ago, but it's pretty satisfying to get to the end now and see how it's all come together.
3: Now, you touched on it a little there about local collaboration and local impact. And kind of, would you be able to tell us a little bit about those kind of collaborations that you've done with local businesses and people in our area?
2: Yeah, very much so. I mean, it was our intent. We had our guiding principles, right? We wanted a world-class design of this building, and we wanted it to be sustainable as much as possible, and we wanted it to keep it local. Our community loves PDX. We do too. And what we heard from them was, look, we know you have to change it, so let's keep what we love about it. And that's that local feel. So the local shops, the local restaurants, all of that. But then we were able to take that and really work that through the whole construction team as well. So our Hoffman Skanska team, our ZGF as the architects here, local as well. And then to be able to really source all of the materials locally was also a big benefit that we had. And then using all of the small businesses. So I think we had over $240 million in small businesses. These are local contractors as well that we were able to provide some uplift for and give folks that maybe wouldn't have an opportunity to participate in a project of this scale. But that was a big focus for us, was to try to engage that local community. I think, you know, the centerpiece of the project, when you look at it, obviously, is the ceiling and the wood and the sourcing, and working with our partners at Sustainable Northwest and others who connected us to all of the local folks that could supply that wood, right? And so the local tribes that we were able to connect with. So sourcing that wood within, you know, a 300-mile radius is good for the environment, good for our local community as well, and obviously, it's just a stunning kind of showpiece of what we were able to create as well.
3: Now, another thing here in the press release that I thought was interesting that isn't even necessarily up and running yet is Oregon's largest ground source heat pump that by the end of this year will heat and cool the airport and also cuts the airport's fossil fuel use by 95%. Would you be able to tell us a little bit about that, or is that coming later, or maybe not the right person to talk to about that?
2: Yeah, that was a big part of our sustainability program. So we knew we had to expand the building, and we wanted to figure out, well, what could we do to be able to reduce our energy impact? And so this ground source heat pump is the largest one, I think, of any size of this, the structure that we've created here. So we are still moving it forward, and it'll be operational here by the time we get to the fall and the winter. But, you know, the intent of that is we were able to use that system, so we didn't need to add in really any

0: significant changes in our chilling or boiling equipment here from an HVAC standpoint. So we're, the building is twice the size and we use the same amount of energy that we used before. So our energy usage intensity level is half of what it was before. So we're proud of the team that came up with that idea and concept to, again, it's part of our sustainability initiative.
1: Awesome. Those are the questions that I had. Do want to point, and with you being the project lead, I don't want to overstep my bounds. I always want to ask kind of, is what's coming next? Are you somebody that I can ask that to, or should I maybe pose that to Molly, or just kind of look for what's coming out next from you guys?
0: Yeah, I think you're going to have to check with Molly, because my last day here, I'm retiring. So on Thursday, so I've had almost a 39 year career here. So I'm going out with PDX next and moving on. So Molly will be your person to go going forward.
1: Well, I got to say, you're going out with a bang with an awesome project like this. Again, those are the questions I had. Is there anything else that I may not have brought up that you would like to let the public know about this?
0: You know, I the thing for us is that we're just so proud of what we've created here. And I think we've appreciated the response that folks have had on the project, and we hope everybody is proud of it as we are, and we're just thrilled to be able to deliver it for this region.
1: Well, PDX regularly, as far as what I've seen on nationwide polling and whatnot, is always held in high regard across the country. So first, I want to thank you for this project and leading it, and congratulations on your retirement.
0: Right on. You bet.
2: And there is the retiring Vince Granato with the Port of Portland talking with KXL Steinvater about our brand new PDX terminal. It is very much lawn mowing season, right? Both here in the Northwest and around the country. Believe it or not, Thursdays are the most popular day to get out and mow your lawn, according to Lawn Starter. Editor-in-chief of Lawn Starter, Jeff Herman, delivered that news to me directly and a whole lot more about grass and lawns, including some interesting stuff about the World Cup and grass versus artificial turf. So here is the editor-in-chief of Lawn Starter, Jeff Herman.
3: Apparently, Portland loves to mow its lawn on Thursday. Back when we had the most business is on Thursdays as opposed to some of the other days of the week. But it's actually a national trend. There's a Thursday night mowing league that has 40,000, 50,000 people. And these are people who mow their own lawns at home and kind of get excited about it and rally around. It's a whole community online, the Thursday Night Mowing League. So the fact that some places in the country are used to getting their lawn mowed on Thursday kind of makes sense, because you have everything set for the weekend and you're not, I don't think we'll ever wind up with surge pricing. Everybody wants their lawn mowed on Friday, so we'll charge you extra. No, you know, that's when people decide they want their lawn mowed for the weekend is Thursday. It'll look great for Saturday. It'll look great for Sunday.
2: I like it. Did you say league? As in competitive Thursday night mowing league?
3: That's what they called it, but I don't think it's so much competitive. I think it's because most people think of a bowling league, and you know, you all get together for brews and bowling. But they tell their stories about what they do and the videos and everything they show, and you know, they've got t-shirts and everything. It's kind of an odd thing to see, but kind of exciting to see that people enjoy mowing the grass on Thursday nights, and it's kind of something they kind of rally around.
2: That's pretty cool. What about Saturday? I thought, you know, that's when I hear them around my house. I'm in the burbs, you know, west of Portland at my Beaverton home. And is Saturdays, that's when everyone mows, I thought.
3: Yeah, I think most homeowners tend to do it on Saturday. I did when I had my home in Gainesville, Florida. I mowed it on Saturday morning because you don't want to get too hot. So you want to make sure whatever day you do it, you want to do it on the morning or in the evening. But for me, it was Saturday morning. And the newest guy to join our team here, he lives in Arizona, and he says Saturday morning, he mows his grass best we use all the time. So I think people like to do it on Saturday morning. But also, you have to remember, in some areas, I don't know if Portland is this case or not, but in some cases, there are restrictions so that you can't do your mowing, you can't do your blowing your leaves a certain time period because they're restricting those noisy leaf blowers and those kind of things.
2: What about the pricing, Jeff? Is it $50 these days, north of that on average in Oregon and Washington? Can you speak to the price of a full service lawn mow?
3: The pricing starts about $45, $46 on average across the United States. And I believe in what I was looking at, Portland and Seattle, the prices are just north of there, about $3 more per mow. And then there's also some little tricky things that I learned from some of our pros. This is kind of cool because, okay, so you can't afford weekly mowing. Well, that gets your grass looking absolutely the best if you have it mowed weekly by somebody who knows what she or he is doing. However, bi-weekly mowing will keep your grass looking good. It's not going to go crazy out of shape, but that weekly mowing is better. And if you do it bi-weekly, you're going to save because you're not paying double. So that's one thing to keep in mind. And then the coolest thing was from this pro who's my go-to guy for whenever I have any questions. He said he has some customers who they have lawn starter mow their grass every other week, and then the customers mow it the alternating weeks. So they get the pro who knows what he or she is doing, but they also can take care of it those other weeks, and that allows them to save money too. So I thought that was a cool way that a lot of people haven't talked about or haven't thought about, is that, hey, I can continue to have my mower and do what I want, but I know somebody who knows what he's doing about grass, and she or he is doing it for me.
2: I love it. Jeff Herman is with us here on Lawn Starter, with Lawn Starter. I'm Brent Recamp on Beyond the Headlines Talking Grass. You are the experts, that's for sure. You touched on the fact that here in the Northwest, based on our climate, things kind of peak in the spring. I'm noticing my grass neighbors around my area, you get the longer kind of weeds, whatever. It sort of changes complexion. Can you speak to, I don't know the right words, but our type of grass and how it kind of just changes through the summer?
3: Well, Kentucky bluegrass is one of those that does really well up there. And so it does change during the summer. You get that more green, but then it also, most of the grasses get a little bit brown during the summer too. Don't worry, they'll come back. It's just dormant. But those cool season grasses tend to thrive a little bit more through the summer than these grasses down south where I live. And they get brown and they don't come back until sometime springtime.
2: Yeah. Mulching or bagging?
3: The best thing to do is have a mulching mower, because that mulching mower spreads that grass clippings back into the lawn. And imagine that's free fertilizer, because your grass clippings are nutrients that feed back into the lawn. So you don't want to have a huge cut on your grass so it's all covered with clippings. But if you regularly cut your grass, mulching those clippings into the lawn is the right thing to do. It's the natural way to recycle and to benefit your grass. It's called grass cycling.
2: Yeah, I like it. Electric versus gas. That has been a movement that has obviously been in the works for years now. I finally got an electric mower this year, matter of fact. What's your take on that whole transition and percentages, and what do you expect to see, you know, moving forward?
3: We have a calculator that takes into effect where you live, the cost of the equipment, and the cost of the equipment over time, the amount that you have to spend on, you know, having oil changes and tune-ups for your gas mower and everything during the course of the lifetime of that mower. Every single zip code across the United States, electric makes more sense for a homeowner. Electric makes more sense in every single zip code across the United States. Where it gets odd is when you're talking about gas-powered mowers for a lawn mowing professional. And in most states, because the power of those big mowers are not necessarily comparable for gasoline versus electric, not there yet, the pros prefer to have gas. And that flips more. It's not a clear across the board. Every zip code of the United States, electric is better. In California, absolutely. You have to have, you know, gas. You have to go electric in California. But across the United States, it really depends. In a lawn mowing professional, whether you go with gas or whether you go with electric, it depends a lot on what you prefer, the power you prefer, and just whether it makes sense for you.
2: For sure. We were discussing the World Cup prior to our interview. I'm in Portland. We have games in Seattle. You're in Dallas-Fort Worth, and there are big games there in Arlington. I've heard discussions about grass, you know, on the pitch versus artificial turf. Do you see anything changing? I know that artificial turf is a big discussion, I suppose, but it's hotter. They have been changing it for the soccer players. What's your take on professional fields, turf versus grass?
3: FIFA absolutely insisted on grass for all of those World Cup soccer matches across the United States. And that was a huge adventure for them to come up with, like 4 or 5 years worth of research to come up with the grasses that would work for each one of those stadiums that are hosting the World Cup games. And they had to rip out the artificial turf and put in grass for these games. And as soon as the games are over, a lot of those arenas and stadiums are going back to artificial turf for the NFL. However, the NFL players are watching. The NFL Players Association is watching. And the statistics are that with natural grass, you don't have as many injuries as you have with artificial turf. The injuries are not as severe. So the players want this a lot. And they are making their case that if you did this for soccer, you should be able to do this for us. One of the neat things for me is that I think the New Buffalo Bills Stadium, they ditched artificial turf that they had for years, and they've gone back to grass. So you are seeing some movement to try and get to natural grass. And there's the science of all these things. I guess the Super Bowl, when I was in the stadium in Las Vegas, they roll in the grass on a big tray. So there's a whole science for how you can do this no matter where you're at. And if you have a dome stadium, you have to use LED lights to keep the grass growing. So I think that's part of the reason why some stadiums have gone to artificial turf, is because just the sheer technology of the stadium makes it hard to grow grass like you have in your yard. But they're also finding ways to be able to do it with irrigation systems under the field, and then at the same time, these LED lights that will help the grass grow, even though it's a little bit darker in there because of the closed stadium.
2: Yeah, that's crazy. If you put two columns side by side, right, Jeff, with the pros and cons of each, you'd have a lot of line items, right?
3: Right, right. And in the pros, everybody who plays on this, they do prefer real grass.
2: Well, in the end, that's what it is. We'll see. And we're not talking about like Oakland, where they used to, you know, play baseball and football in the same stadium, and that dirt and all that, and it seemed gross. And every, like you mentioned, Buffalo already, and growing grass there versus San Francisco is obviously a completely different situation.
3: And I think you have to factor in that these stadiums aren't just for sports now. You've got big entertainment venues, concerts and stuff like that. And if you have concert stages, probably better to have it on artificial turf than have it on real grass. Better to have, you know, all these crowds in a mosh pit on artificial grass rather than on real grass, because then you're cleaning up things along the way that, you know, you're just always trying to keep that grass growing again after an event like that. I always worry about the halftime show at Super Bowl. Yeah. What is that halftime show doing to that grass that's underneath?
2: Yeah, I've kept it a little longer on this because I just think it's interesting. But what about watering? Perhaps Las Vegas, for instance, Arizona, might be tough to water that stuff.
3: Right. Absolutely. The smartest thing to do is that, A, you have to make sure you water at the right time, and that's in the morning. So make sure you do it before 9 a.m. If it's earlier, great. But the other thing to remember is that smart irrigation systems are the way to go. So much of our water is spent watering our grass, but that's because we're not being smart about it. If you make sure you've got the timers on it, you've got the water so that when it's raining, it doesn't sprinkle, all of those kind of things, you can be very smart about the water that you use and make sure you're getting the best value for your lawn. But there's other places that have just decided it's too much work. Let's go ahead and xeriscape. Well, you know, you can still have a green lawn as long as you are really smart about the irrigation. Those systems are so smart now.
2: Wonderful. Okay, we've talked a lot about grass with the experts here, Lawn Starter. Jeff, I appreciate your time very much. Mr. Jeff Herman, Editor-in-Chief of Lawn Starter. Is there anything we haven't mentioned that you do want to say?
3: Robot lawnmowers.
2: Hit me.
3: The reason I mention this is because, you know, I know you spent some time in DFW. There is a community here, houses I can't afford, million plus, but on the roof is real grass. And when you purchase one of these really expensive homes, they give you a robot mower to mow your roof, which I thought was pretty cool because, you know, if you're paying a million plus or whatever your home, you know, throwing in $1,000, $2,000 mower isn't a big deal. But it also proves the difference between a robot mower and the mower that you hear on Saturday morning. Because you can mow your grass with a robot mower and sleep because it is that whisper quiet. So at some point, there may be some way that, you know, we're all a little bit more conscious of the eco-friendliness of lawn care. Well, there may be a way where you have your robot lawnmower and that does the job, but you still have a pro come out to trim. You still have a pro come out to make sure that it looks fantastic. But remember, these robot lawnmowers, they can mow it during the night, every single night if you want them to. But that doesn't mean that the trimming and all the other stuff that needs to be done, it's not taken care of. But for a clean cut, it's going to make sure that it's that same even cut day in, day out.
2: I love it.
3: They go right back to their docking station.
2: Jeff, thank you for your time, man. I appreciate it.
3: No problem. Anything you need, just let me know. I can help you out.
2: Jeff, thank you much. Editor-in-Chief of Lawn Starter there. That's Jeff Herman. Just a fun conversation. Huge thanks to Jeff. Very enlightening indeed. For all things lawn care, go to lawnstarter.com. You're listening to the 616th edition of Beyond the Headlines. Finally, the organizer of Your Two Cents PDX is hoping to get participatory budgeting on the November ballot for Portland. They want the people to vote on budget items. Jim Labby is the organizer of the movement and spoke with my partner on KXL's Afternoon News, Tim Lance.
4: Yeah, so we delivered over 78,000 signatures to City Hall today, which I understand is the largest ever in any initiative petition in the city of Portland.
5: And the initiative that you have in mind is specifically what?
4: So it's the Your Two Cents campaign, and it would bring what's called participatory budgeting to Portland, the democratic process in which all residents decide how to spend a portion of the city budget, working in collaboration with each other and city staff.
5: And as I understand it, you're looking at 2% of the city's overall budget year to year. Why did you pick that number?
4: Yeah, that number is equivalent to about 2% of the general fund. And we picked that number because what we know about PB is for it to really be meaningful and have an impact, it has to be, you have to do it at a sizable amount. You have to do it with enough money for it to be worth people's time. And we looked at a lot of places all around the world where you do this, looked at a lot of best practices. But about $16 million a year starting in 2027-28 will be enough to make sure we hit that baseline across the entire city and maybe do more in districts like 2 and 1 that where we know people face more barriers to participation in their government.
5: Well, I guess I'm still not clear. Why the number 2%, though?
4: 2% gets us at $16 million, which we felt like was a minimum to make it meaningful based on best practices and looking elsewhere.
5: Gotcha. Okay, understood. Thanks. I appreciate your clarifying that for me. So why do you feel this is necessary?
4: Our campaign, we believe all residents deserve more voice in their city budget. They deserve more voice in the decisions that impact their lives and these investments that are being made on their behalf. And they don't just deserve, but it's really what Portland needs right now. We have a public trust crisis, particularly around budgets and how money is being spent or not being spent. And this is a demonstrated way practiced around the world to increase transparency, accountability, and participation in public budgeting by allowing residents a direct say in how their tax dollars are spent.
5: All right. And how would the process work? Let's say your initiative is approved by the voters and the council now has to allot 2% for this. Who would be responsible for deciding how that money is spent?
4: Ultimately, the residents will decide how that money has been spent. The process involves people coming together to brainstorm ideas, then work with city staff. They would do this in their new city council districts to develop them into projects that are feasible and legal. And then those projects come back to the community for a vote. It's a vote that's open to all residents. So the power lies with residents to decide how this small portion of the budget is spent.
5: And are you thinking that question about how the money will be spent goes on to everybody's, say, November ballot, for example, or would there need to be a special election?
4: The way this is done in cities all around the world is it's not done through the elections office because it's a vote that's open to everyone, not just voters. So it basically people would, usually the way it works is you have a voting phase. New York is just finishing up theirs right now, where basically over a few months, people would gather in libraries and schools. There'd be an online component where they come together and look at the different projects and then debate amongst themselves and then vote on them. You know, New York last year, 130,000 New Yorkers voted to spend in the upwards to $34 million to improve their neighborhoods through participatory budgeting. And we very much could see doing this that way, getting there very soon here in Portland. You know, it's possible. You know, we can innovate too. We could end up putting this on the ballot through, you know, the utility fee or something like that. But it's not administered through the elections office. It's administered by the city.
5: Okay. And then would it be up to city officials to spend that money once they're directed on how to do so?
4: Yeah. The measure says the winning projects will be implemented by the city council or the city or its agents. So it'll be city bureaus that will basically be implementing these community-driven projects.
5: Is there any concern, have you talked to anybody about the possible concern that this money might end up being manipulated by people who monopolize the process, if you will? In other words, the squeaky wheel getting the grease, I guess, if I can throw that in there as well, where you have a, you know, maybe a small group of people who are very vocal about something, and therefore they get the lion's share of the funding. Has anybody talked about that concern?
4: Well, it's a funny concern because that's the problem with the status quo, where these decisions are made, backdoor deals, or who can yell the loudest or lobby the hardest at City Hall. So you don't see that happening the way grid budgeting is implemented around the world, because you take it out in the neighborhoods. People are talking amongst themselves. You know, it's not a process that the usual suspects can dominate, because it's transparent, it's open in the community. Frankly, those people will keep lobbying the way they're usually to. This is only for portions of the city budget, but you don't see that happening, because it's a different way of governing. It's more open, transparent, and out in the community.
5: And how do you assure that the process remains pure, so to speak, that you don't get people who are lobbying or backdoor deals done amongst those in the private sector when it comes to deciding how that money is going to be spent?
4: Well, one thing you do it with enough money, and you do it over time. More people, usually the turnout at first is smaller, although it's a lot larger than what you see at our city budget hearings. But it grows over time as people see the city follow through and implement the projects that win. And that brings more people into the process. You look how New York has grown, started out with 5,000 people deciding how to spend $5 million. You know, now it's hundreds of thousands of people. It's basically, you know, a process that, and we've built this into this measure in a number of ways. The city will be responsible for evaluating the program over time to maximize the number of people participating in all phases of the process. So, you know, this is kind of the ultimate accountability. It's the residents deciding. It doesn't mean every decision is going to be perfect. People are going to disagree, but there's a solution. If you don't like the outcome, you get involved next year. You see, that's the dynamic you see, where people have implemented participatory budgeting with enough money that it actually impacts people's lives.
5: Okay. And if I may, and I'm simply trying to get my head wrapped around this, if I may, let's go back a little bit to the voting process for this money. Who is responsible for determining the final outcome? And, you know, how long will you be counting votes and that kind of thing?
4: So, you know, a lot of these details will be sorted out by the city council in their implementing ordinance. But as I said, the way that, for example, they do it in New York, the city administers the vote. They do it in community venues like schools, libraries, parks. People come out, they look at the projects, they, you know, the debate, they vote. You know, it happens over several months. So you have a lot of opportunity to get that engagement from across the, you know, full diversity of the community. So this will probably be implemented in the city council district. So you'll have almost like, I suspect that's the way it's probably going to unfold in Portland, where we'll have like four parallel processes in our four city council districts. People be able to come together in their districts to propose ideas, refine them into projects, and then vote on them.
5: All right. Anything about this that you feel has not been made clear? Maybe I haven't been asking the right questions, but anything at all that you think needs to be put out there so that people really understand what it is you're trying to do?
4: Well, one thing is, this didn't come out of nowhere. We've been working on this for a decade. And in fact, that, you know, we did a process with youth in East Portland between 2021 and 2023. This proposal started with the Charter Commission, the 2022 Charter Commission phase two. They proposed charter mandated participatory budgeting and sent a proposal to the old previous city council, the Wheeler City Council. It never got sent on to voters. And that was the genesis of this campaign. So it's not like Portlanders haven't been asking for this or striving for it for quite a while. And that's kind of why we're here. It's really going to be up to the voters now.
2: And there is Jim Labby, organizer of Your Two Cents PDX, talking with KXL's Tim Lance. 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
12: By the way, this went on like crazy all the time back in the day. There was
13: this is what my cousin was saying to me, man. My cousin was saying, man, this stuff probably happens way more than we know, and it just doesn't get reported. That's the surprising part.
12: Yeah, I agree. But listen, can I just touch on the Caitlin Clark thing for 1 second?
13: Yeah, real quick here, as we got to hit the breakers.
12: Listen. I'm going to come down and I'm going to say that this is a race issue. I think that if this was a black girl that was this good, I think they'd be hugging it out after games. What the league needs to do is a couple of the black girls in this league do exactly.
13: Billy,
12: what
13: I'm gonna have to Billy. We're gonna agree to disagree, and I'm gonna cut you short. You're not gonna make me go back on the Caitlin Clark thing. Anybody that is questioning whether or not the physical play towards Caitlin Clark is racially motivated, you don't understand the fabric and culture of the W. It's probably the most physical basketball league in the world. And Caitlin Clark isn't the only youngster that gets mistreated or fouled hard. Angel Reese got brought to tears a couple of weekends ago. She was fouled so damn hard. They don't have a race problem. You can call it discrimination because the older players of this league hate on the younger players of the league. And it's been like that for a really, really long time in the W. This is not new at all. So I wouldn't call race. And those damn Republicans have much, much more important things to be worried about. Gabriel, calling out Miami. What's going on, Gabe?
14: What's up, my man? How you doing?
13: Doing good, brother. Appreciate
14: you calling. I just wanted to touch on the Hero Bam subject, you know, living down here in Miami, being in tune with the beat writers. So Hero called out Bam on his bag. You know, they never say pocket watch, man. You should never pocket watch another man. And Hero started talking about Bam being paid $60 million just for being a elite defender. So it takes a lot for Bam. You know, you never hear about him in the news or stuff like that, getting technical. So for him to throw that punch, I think it really definitely got under his skin, and it's been building up for a while. So just wanted to touch on that being down
13: so
14: here. In Miami,
13: so that, you know, context not, is that, that context is important, because pocket watching, we know, is a cardinal sin. I totally agree.
14: For sure.
13: But is it worth dropping a brother over it?
14: No, for sure. I definitely think it is.
13: You hear where I'm coming from, Gabriel? And look, the young. Yeah. If

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1: Yeah. Yeah, it definitely does stink, because I think many of us would agree, far and away, the MLB All-Star game is definitely the best one, where you get all the stars. They're all trying, because it's not like you can just come, you know, trot out to the mound and just throw 60 miles per hour and lob it in there. It's not like guys that are right-handed or batting left-handed. So everybody's trying. It feels like a real baseball game. It's best on best. It definitely

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0: test center to see whose blood they wound up with. I mean, these sickos, man. What?
1: 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And we can move on. 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Don't worry. We're not going to spend too much time on this. But 1,000 people were invited to the wedding. And Dean Blandino got an invite to the wedding.
0: Yes.
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